0: advocate, educator, visual artist. You were chief cultural officer for the City of Philadelphia, Office of the Arts, Culture, and Creative Economy. 4 years as director of exhibitions and programs at the African American Museum of Philadelphia. The list goes on and on. You have been deeply involved in the arts. You've been deeply involved in the arts as it pertains to African American artists and the African American community, especially in Philadelphia. So everything I've just said, why don't the two of you kind of show how these two streams of ideas came together into the project Generate Music, and then we'll talk about the concert we're going to hear.
1: The project was conceived after Prism visited this exhibit in Croatia. We were playing at the World Saxophone Congress with Branford Marcellus, and there was an exhibit happening that we attended that showed some of the most vile images from the Nazi regime. And one image that really stuck out was an image of a Black saxophonist wearing a Star of David, kind of conflating two peoples. So this project was a response to this exhibition, to this vile image of a Black saxophonist wearing a Star of David. I guess this image was well known in, you know, Nazi propaganda. It was a picture of someone named Johnny, who was this figure that was intended to dissuade people from coming to music written by Black and Jewish composers. And so our project was a response to this image. The idea was to turn it on its head, to create a new body of work that celebrated and explored the relationship between these two peoples. And so we began this very lengthy process of curating a project over 5 or 6 years. And in the course of that process, we knew we needed another voice to bring in. And so Helen is someone I had known for 20 years, who was a brilliant curator and from whom I learned so much. And so we brought her in to co-curate, to help us with this process of selecting composers that represented vast range of musical styles and traditions, whose music crossed lots of borders and boundaries, and who could speak to the intent of the project, which is really to kind of celebrate the endurance, contributions, and intersections of two diasporic peoples.
0: How, Helen, do you get involved with this, then?
2: I think it had to do with Matt and I's friendship, as well as our working relationship over the years. Well, it was kind of distant. He was a grant maker, I was a grantee, and he came to know my work as a curator in that regard. But my interest in the project had to do with, I knew about the deep roots and relationship of Jewish musicians and Black musicians, both musically, culturally, and in the industry. And so I thought that there was a lot that was there, you know, that we could draw on and work with to really paint a picture of this rich and deep and also controversial relationship.
0: And you made the then leap, as it were, Matt, that you would pull this together into concerts, events that would take place with live music, but it would have, as the title says, with the project, Generate Music, it would be new music. It would be new pieces. Prism is no stranger to commissioning new works, and the guys have done so much incredible work in that area. But then talk about the next step. So you're working with Helen. It's going to focus on really these two streams and how they sometimes converge, sometimes they move apart from each other, but it would focus on brand new music for this project.
1: Right. I think we wanted to commission a body of work that reflected both the Jewish and Black experience in America and the intersection of these two peoples. And in the end, to kind of celebrate their endurance and their contributions to American culture. And so we went through this very lengthy process of working with our artistic advisory board, and Helen is a member of that board, and developing a list of maybe 100 names of various composers and performing artists. And then through this lengthy process of listening and research, honing it down to these 8 composers, and 5 of whom are also performing artists who joined the ensemble, to kind of curate this body of music that we thought would demonstrate this wide range of musical styles and approaches and people with interest in the intersection of Black and Jewish music.
2: I think one of the things that came out of that process was, you know, I felt that we had to have a link that kind of pulled things together across this arc of experience. For me, that was Ursula. Mm-hmm. And the addition of her to that process was, I think, very pivotal in the sense that, well, you know, as they say, words to music. But she was able to link and give touch points to, you know, these compositions that brought the audience into the experience.
0: Prism collaborating with other musicians in concert is nothing new about that. But you created what really is this super group for this concert, which is the four of you. And I want you to name your comrades here, but also seven other incredible musicians. And as you said, Matt, five of them, their works are on this program. So why don't we run through the lineup of this really outstanding group you had on stage there?
1: Sure. Well, the four members of Prism beyond myself are Tim McAllister, Tamor Sullivan, and Zach Sheeman. And then we have, as you said, five of the composers were playing as well. And those included Ursula, Susan Watts, Diane Monroe, David Krakauer, and Tyshawn Suri. And then to fill out the band, we added guitarist David Gilmour and bassist Ruben Rogers.
2: Yeah.
1: So it was a really killer rhythm section and amazing artistry all the way around.
0: Yeah, we said her name. It's Ursula Rucker, who's the poet and did the vocals.
2: Yes.
0: In the piece.
2: Right.
0: As you said, David Gilmour, incredible, incredible guitarist on both electric and acoustic. David Krakauer, not only one of the great clarinetists, but if you're going to dip into klezmer music, there's no one better. Susan Watts, also on trumpet and vocals. Violinist Diane Monroe, who spent a lot of years in the Uptown Quartet, worked with such jazz greats as Max Roach and on. Ruben Rogers on electric and acoustic bass. We've mentioned Ursula Rucker. Tyshawn Suri on drums and percussion. And I emailed you after I saw this concert in Philadelphia that Tyshawn was amazing because he had everything memorized. All these new pieces all night. It's just mind-blowing.
2: Yeah. I'll just interject something here because when you talk about this lineup and this tremendous group of musicians, like I sat in on all of the rehearsals and we only had two.
1: Well, 3 days of rehearsal.
2: 3 days of rehearsal.
1: Yeah.
2: But even though the composers had submitted their compositions, you know, a lot takes place within the rehearsal period. And because we had such wonderful, such great musicians, what they brought to these compositions is really what made the piece, you know, because they contributed to each one of those compositions and went through a whole process in that. And I think the reason that the whole piece holds together so beautifully is because that process.
1: Right.
2: Because what happened in that process.
1: Yeah, a lot of the pieces were, you know, kind of, well, some of the pieces were not fully composed. The composers relied on the artists, the performing artists, to kind of assemble various ideas.
2: Yes.
1: Some were fully notated, but others really we had to figure out the intent of the composer with the composer's help to try and flesh out what those pieces would sound like. It really was a collaboration.
0: So before we start, one thing about what you charged them with. There's a lot of music that we're going to hear on this concert that is deeply personal to these composers.
1: Right.
0: Were there any parameters that you gave them? I mean, you have the super group, so the instrumentation is there, but was there anything that you told them or was the palette wide open?
1: It was a very broad kind of instruction, just simply to explore this relationship in whatever way was meaningful for them. We weren't trying to dictate specific outcomes, but just wanted to hear about their very personal experiences working in Black and or Jewish music and how they might speak to the kind of goals of our project to talk about these peoples. We did give them the instrumentation and we asked them to write for the full band or in some cases a subset of it, and we left that up to them as well.
0: We'll hear that whole gamut tonight.
2: There was a long development of this piece. I mean, from the point of conception to when we actually got the compositions. And just in terms of the worldwide environment that happened with the attacks that happened on Israel and Gaza, war came during this process. And it affected some of the compositions and some of the reactions of the artists. What was important to me was that this was a valid process, that it was an honest process, that the process had integrity because it went deeper than music, because what the music spoke to. In some cases, you know, we hit points where we really had to get past some things and we had to work through some things. I think that was the most, for me, it was the most meaningful part of the project, that we actually tackled those things and that we were honest with each other and it wasn't easy. And we hit walls with it, but we went past those walls.
0: And that some way kind of validated the whole idea, did it not?
2: That it totally.
0: Just, yeah, right. Our program's going to begin with the most extended piece that was submitted and performed. It's essentially in three movements, and it is by violinist composer Diane Monroe. It's simply called Ironies. At the concert we will hear, which was recorded at the venue Roulette in New York on June 9th. The composers were given a chance to talk about their music. So we will hear, for the most case, about these pieces from the composers in their own words. So let's hear from Diane about our opening work, Ironies, which traces her childhood and growing up in Philadelphia.
3: Ironies, it's really about how I felt, I guess. It's through a child's eyes, really, the first movement. I call it the three movements, you know, the first part, the chant, and then this is sort of a faux fugue section and the funk stuff and everything, and then the last movement is kind of, you know, peace, love, and tie-dye kind of jam. So, you know, the first movement is really my feelings as a child about my grandparents' experiences and my grandfather's incredible talent. I was 2 when he died, but I heard him, and my grandmother's grief was so great, and she raised me, really. So it was so great and so really debilitating for her and everybody, you know, the whole family, really. So those hymns that you hear throughout the piece, the spirituals and hymns and the gospel song, which is really a spiritual, Didn't It Rain, also are songs that she sang, my grandmother sang when she was upset, when I could see that she was noticeably upset. I was, you know, 3 and 4 and 5 and 6 and 7 by then. So I could feel it, I could see, you know. And those were playing on the turntable, you know, when she was upset. That's just like, didn't it rain, children, rain, oh my Lord, didn't it rain, oh my Lord, didn't it rain? You know, this is like, so it was a real, real direct line to the music kind of thing, you know what I mean? And at the same time, the irony, actually the rest of the grief and the pain, was the fact that she was a home woman. She did housework, right? But she also scrubbed floors for white individuals and mostly Jewish families. And she was, you know, really 12 years old when she started doing that kind of stuff. You know, her father was an enslaved African, and there was a whole bunch of stuff happening then, you know, that kind of thing. So as it went on, she and my grandfather, they used to talk about, like, once my grandfather passed, they would talk about, and still went also with my mother and my uncle, to Rabbi Abel Respy's tabernacle in Philadelphia on Broad Street. And he was a black Jewish rabbi. There was a whole community of black Jews in West Philadelphia during that time period. And I had a mezuzah on my door, actually. And I kissed it every morning before I went to work, you know, before I went to school type thing. You know, and at the same time, we had the music. I mean, my grandfather was a virtuoso guitar player, and he played the blues, but he played everything. He could comp everything. You know, he would just hear, like, Andre Segovia, and he would just, like, whoa, all over the place. So it was, like, that kind of thing. And they, you know, they ended up, you know, he and his 4 brothers played at rent parties in New York. So it was like that. So that was, you know, the grief and the pain, you know, it's just like, and all of that irony of her scrubbing floors and then blah, blah, blah, blah, blah. And the second movement, it was just like my mother and my uncle were really deeply involved in the Black Power movement. It was huge in Philly, of course, as it was everywhere. And so I just felt like this is a conversation, you know. At that time, I had met a lot of folks that were my friends, that were Jewish musicians. And because of my family legacy of guitar playing, I picked up the guitar and I became a singer-songwriter. And when I was a singer-songwriter playing folk songs and writing music, I played this music with Jewish Americans. And we played at Togetherness House Coffee House, you know, in the whole coffee house circuit in Philadelphia. And as a matter of fact, we played the same place that the Bacon Brothers played. As a matter of fact, before the Bacon Brothers were the Bacon Brothers, that's Kevin Bacon, for instance. Kevin Bacon was our roadie at Togetherness House Coffee House. And so, but Michael Bacon was the star, you see. Michael Bacon was the first person I heard at Togetherness House. He was incredible. His voice was just so smooth and gorgeous. It was amazing. So, and the last movement was just that. It was a celebration of that time when we played all over the city in that, you know, vein, and those memories coming back, and that, you know, this is just the whole irony that all of those, my Jewish musician friends were in my house, you know, and my grandmother cooked for them, and it was just wonderful.
1: our original charge to each composer was to create a 6 or 7 minute piece. And Diane, she was so inspired by this project, she created this really massive epic work. And she recognized the artistry of some of our guest musicians and it created opportunities for improvisations that were extraordinary. Some amazing solos by Tyshawn and David and Ruben that just really made the piece come alive in some ways. And so she was just a joy to work with.
2: Absolutely. I think that, you know, she really got the assignment, you know, in terms of that regard. But I think the beautiful thing about her piece reminded me of some of the expansive jazz works of the 90s, the orchestration of those pieces and how those pieces evolved through movements.
1: She's really extraordinary because she has classical training from the Curtis Institute, mm-hmm. and she's a consummate jazz artist.
2: Right.
1: And she brought all of those skills together. So we hear the full range of her composition and playing abilities. I mean, she wrote this incredible fugue in the middle for Prism that is right out of Bach meets Coltrane. You know, it's incredible. And then it just moves all over the place. I mean, she integrates some incredible vocalizing by Susan Watts in the mm-hmm. opening and just melds these two worlds so beautifully.
0: And because we have Ursula on the program, when there is text in some of these pieces, we should probably identify where the text comes from. And for this one, there's original text plus a kindness haiku created by Ursula, Practice Patience, which is a poem by Rumi, and excerpts from some spirituals and hymns. So to begin this program, let's hear Ironies by Diane Monroe.

Oh Lord, have mercy on me. Do you think we need more peace pieces and just more peace and not just in bits and pieces? Whole medleys, reveries, arpeggios, long notes and vibratos and sweets. A piece for a piece, an opus of peace, an opus for peace. Not make it till you make it, academic, inorganic type piece. That's not peace.

I choose you first before choosing any unkind responses. Kindness, I choose you first before choosing any unkind responses. Practice patience. It is the essence of praise. Have patience, for that is true worship. No other worship is worth as much. Have patience. Patience is the key to all relief. Kindness, I choose you first before choosing any unkind responses. Unkind responses are all the rage when rage becomes the common response. How's that sound? Mellifluous or cacophonous or just fucked up? To hear that rage is all the rage, to know our kind respondings still rely on what kind we are. Please respond and be kind. Kindness, I choose you first before choosing any unkind responses.

0: We are very happy once again to welcome Prism Quartet and a program they presented, the culmination of a long process and a long project, as presented at the venue Roulette in Brooklyn back on June 9th of 2024. Generate Music, an evening of all new pieces. And we began with composer violinist Diane Monroe's Ironies. She is part of this super group, which is performing on this concert along with Prism Quartet. The evening focuses on music of African Americans and Jewish Americans and the experience of both of those peoples as far as how their music has either been performed or not performed, banned, or accepted and embraced. The next work on the program is not by one of your performer composers, but he's a wonderful composer. He's a Cadenza guest of mine many, many years ago. Thankfully, he was at the Roulette concert, so we will hear about his music, and that's Jotam Haber, a work in Latin, Commotio Cordis, which translates to agitation of the heart.
1: His was a piece that we really did have to kind of experiment and find a way to construct it. He intended it to be that way. He wanted the musicians to work together to kind of create, gave us kind of broad parameters. And you can hear in the piece, the percussion are actually in a different meter. They're not lined up with what the other musicians are playing. He wanted this sort of juxtaposition of almost like two ensembles that are separated and coming together and coming apart. I think in part to reflect the relationship between Black and Jewish Americans.

0: and our lineup of David Gilmour, David Krakauer, Diane Monroe, Ruben Rogers, Ursula Rucker, Tyshawn Sorey, and Susan Watts performing his Commotio Cordis.
1: I started writing this piece well before October 7th happened. I was in Israel. I was supposed to be in Israel the whole year this year, teaching as a Fulbright Fellow. And it was very, very painful for me to have to leave. I have young children, and we felt that being in a war was not the place for them. It's not their war. So I had to change the course of the piece as I was writing it. And the piece is in two parts. I don't know if you heard the real division that Tyshawn makes in the middle. And it's a kind of a work of dissolution and a work of disentanglement, which is really what I was feeling. As I was writing this commission, trying to fulfill this commission on time, I was really in a period where I felt like making art was the last thing that I could do. And it was very difficult to write the piece. And I think that the second half of this piece is very different from the first half. And, you know, nobody's harder than a composer about their own work, right? And so at first, when I thought about how it turned out, I thought, gosh, the second half is not as good as the first half. And now, you know, we all have to be gentler on ourselves. I think that the work is exactly what the work is. The work is about my reaction and my feelings to what happened, what is happening, and how difficult that is for us all. And I think that these incredible artists that I got to work with, that I'm so honored to work with, musically made that happen, which is a very difficult thing to make happen musically, to make this sense of there is some kind of failure happening musically in the second half of the piece. And to make that a musical and artistic thing that is still beautiful is a great paradox, which it's very hard to verbalize. Like, talking about music is like, what's the quote,
2: dancing about architecture.
1: Yeah.
3: That's a cool one.

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Ship's hull wasn't no retreat, peace, or vacation. It was living hell. Of note, Middle Passage had many ships enlisted. Rather not have been upon any of them. There were no refuge docks. There were only auction blocks. Look it up and have a heart.

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Maybe it may just get agitated, cause a bit of compassionate commotio cordis. And once you know, don't conveniently unknow it. That's what always

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And then cease and uncensored and second, all new waves of relentless death, grief, abject hate, and dissension sound like a futile mission, does it, oh glory?

0: Continuing this concert, Generate Music, this project by Prism Quartet, from a performance of this project that they gave in Brooklyn at the venue Roulette. We've heard music of composer Yotam Haber for the entire ensemble, which is Prism Quartet and this super group they assembled, Commotio Cordis, Agitation of the Heart. Our next work on the program is also by a composer who was not performing. You want to just talk about how you hooked up with Myra Melford, this piece called When the No Way Stops Short of the Somehow.
1: Myra was recommended to us by Rudresh Mahanthapa, who was also in our artistic advisory board. And we reached out to her, and we thought her voice would be an important one. She's very important in the field of new and avant-garde jazz. Touches on many different traditions and styles. And so she wanted to bring in her friend, Erica Hunt, who's a really wonderful poet, to create words. And this is the only piece where we have an external artist not in the group in the form of a pre-existing or a recording of Erica reading a poem she created for this piece. And so it's sort of coming from the PA system from above the audience. And the ensemble is in some ways accompanying this poem that examines the idea of Zion, what it means for Black and Jewish Americans, Jews and Black people in general. And I think in the end, one of the points of the poem is that Zion is not just a place, but an idea for a shared planet of generous futures, as Myra said in her program notes.
0: So Myra Melford's When the No Way Stops Short of the Somehow.
2: When the no way stops short of the somehow,

and we remembered, following a North Star, along marked and unmarked lines of flight, guided by the trembling in our chest, a second sight fixed toward a place to call home, maybe, drawn by dreams and pulled from a common dictionary of threats, we dreamed into joy, making a homeless people become a people to whom promises are kept.

people emerging with new names in Zion. African Methodist Episcopal Zion. Fire Baptized Zion. Old Zion Church and Little Zion Church and the Lion of Zion Baptist Church.

Oh, I remember Zion. 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I leave that line blank.

I forget Zion when I lose faith in an answer to the predicament of now, when I believe that freedom time is all used up and there is just not enough to go around, and I try to keep it to myself. No room for others buried by their sorrows. I forget Zion when I make distance a moat to swallow my grief. I forget Zion in silent surface gazing at landscapes, empty lots buried by rising trouble. I forget Zion when my neighbors are my enemies and don't remember that my neighbors are myself. I hear me dance on their graves and they dance on mine. I only remember that I wept, and I wept as if I would never stop weeping, and blinded by tears, I forgot Zion and weaponized my weeping.

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I forget that the past is an unextinguished panic, a bonfire's unquenchable demand for calamity. This remembered remembering waits for woes slow, no fade in blues, drained heart and hope, the weight in the wail that won't stop.

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0: Continuing this broadcast of Generate Music, this program curated by Prism Quartet and our special guest, Helen Haynes. This concert given at the venue Roulette in Brooklyn. It was also presented the day before in Philadelphia at World Cafe Live. We just heard music of Myra Melford, When the No Way Stops Short of the Somehow.
1: This is the Classical Network, WWFM, Trenton, Princeton, HD, WWNJ, Toms River, HD, WWCJ, Cape May, WWPJ, Penn Argyl, Pennsylvania, and WYPA, HD2, Cherry Hill, Philadelphia.
0: We are listening to Generate Music, this concert by Prism Quartet, curated by Prism Quartet, and one of our co-hosts is, he's been here for all these broadcasts with Prism, the tenor saxophonist in Prism, Matthew Levy, and our special guest and the co-curator of the whole project, Helen Haynes.
2: 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The original concerts took place in Philadelphia and New York back in June of 2024. We first broadcast these to you in January 2025. As I mentioned at the outset, many things have happened over the months that have passed since the concert performances and the broadcast. Some are happy notes. The incredible polymath composer and drummer Tyshawn Sorey won the Pulitzer Prize last year for music. In fact, I was able to do a cadenza with the rather elusive Mr. Sorey, which you can listen to on our website under Programs A to Z and Cadenza. But also sad note, as 2 months after our initial broadcast of this concert back in January of 2025, one of our co-hosts for this broadcast, Helen Haynes, passed away in March of last year. Not only can we dedicate this encore broadcast to her, but the reason we're bringing you this encore broadcast is that this concert has now been released on recording on Prism Quartet's own label, XAS Records, which you can find at prismquartet.com. Let's go back to this concert and the performance of Generate Music, this coming from their performance at Roulette in New York City in June of 2024.
0: We once again go back to music by one of our performers who manned all the percussion and this incredibly expansive drum set on stage. And as I said earlier, Tyshawn he blew me away because this is all new music and it's under three rehearsals and it's all very, very new. And he had everything just memorized.
3: I want to say that he had everything memorized after the first rehearsal.
0: There he is.
3: It wasn't just... time for the concert. He's like a polymath, you know, he absorbs information and data, and I don't know how he does it, but he's able to, you know, store it and memorize it, and he's really brilliant.
0: However, he also did two other things on the program which were unique. He wrote a piece that did not include the entire supergroup. It was just Prism Quartet and David Gilmour on guitar, Ruben Rogers on bass, and the work has, at least at the time when it was performed in June, I don't know if he's given it one since in the intervening months, it has no title. It's untitled, but he talks us through that. So here's Tyshawn talking about his work that appears on this program.
4: The piece is more about memory, remembrance, tribute, tradition, all of these different values, you know, sort of come into play when one experiences that music. And aside from that, I mean, I wanted to have a nice opportunity, you know, to not only put these values in the air, but to also find an opportunity to do something that was very different from the rest of the program. I mean, I've had three different ideas, and I ended up rewriting it three different times, you know, so it took me a long time to get the score to these guys for that reason. But the more I lived with the work that I've done for Prism and these guys, the more confident I was in a lot of the ideas that I wanted to pursue in this piece. I mean, originally, this came about as a result of my experiences listening to the Yiddish Radio Project, which for me was an important 2-CD set of archives, basically denoting, you know, not only the cross-pollination, you might say, of music of Black American tradition and Jewish tradition, but also of Jewish life, Jewish values, and a number of other things that were happening in New York, you know, during the 1930s and into the 40s. So to have experienced that 2-CD set and have lived with it for, you know, I would say the last 13, 14 years that I've experienced listening to it, not to mention, I mean, having studied a lot of, you know, Jewish music, including liturgical music, as well as cantorial work, and you know, also of course klezmer music, and you know, I've even studied with a lot of the best practitioners in the field and the best scholars in the field. All in all, I mean, I'm mentioning all of these experiences because I think, you know, what resulted ultimately, I thought, was a work that was the truest form to the way I like to compose music and the way that I like to work with musicians. And to have Ruben and David on board for this was, you know, more than a welcome opportunity for me to write something that in some ways might challenge them, but in other ways might, you know, let me see them in a different kind of a context that they would provide really valuable contributions towards. And I thought that they've done so successfully. So that's, in a nutshell, kind of what goes into the making of that piece.

0: We've just heard an untitled piece by percussionist and drummer Taishan Sori, who was part of this supergroup as assembled by Prism Quartet in this program, Generate Music. This was performed by Prism Quartet and two of their special guests, guitarist David Gilmour and bassist Ruben Rogers. The next two pieces are linked through a phone call, really, Matt, correct? We will hear a work by our poet for the evening, Ursula Rucker, and that will lead directly into your arrangement of music that was already composed from mid-80s called Lament. And this is an intensely personal piece for Ursula about a very tragic part of her life, which is still there. The pain is still there. And then how that transformed or instigated you or inspired you to take this earlier piece and rework it for this broadcast. So we'll hear the piece by Ursula. We'll hear her talk about it afterwards and then hear you talk about at the performance in Brooklyn about how that inspired you. But anything you want to say before we hear these two pieces together?
1: Maybe Helen and I can talk about just the idea of Ursula trying to find, you know, a voice for her piece.
2: Mm-hmm.
1: This was such an intensely personal piece. I know that she was working through a lot to bring this to the project. And I think it's kind of a cornerstone of the project mm-hmm. because it gets at the heart of looking at when a tragedy happens where, in her case, her brother was murdered, and in this case by a Jewish man, how she could still recognize and find forgiveness so that she could view an entire people with compassion and empathy and not with the hatred that she might have developed towards this horrible person who murdered her brother. Mm-hmm. And so I think she brought this sort of important notion to the piece of seeing one another and seeing our shared humanity.
2: It was really at the apex of the arc that we were talking about. It took us to the pain of the relationship, and even within our communities, between the relationship between the Jewish people and the African-American communities, and, you know, how they had related to each other. In some cases, you know, the only relationships that African-Americans had with the Jewish community were either as shopkeepers or where they served them in their homes. You know, it really addressed that part of it. Each time she performed it, you know, it brought that back, but she gave us a door out of it as well. And I think that that was so important. And the fact that Matt met that with the lament, talked about how we can share our sorrow as well as our healing.
0: This is Ursula Rucker's Let Us Gather and All Go Together. After we hear the performance of this piece with All Poetry by Ursula, we'll hear her talk about the piece. Then we'll hear Matt from you at this performance talk about the call that linked this experience to you. And then we'll hear your piece, this new arrangement of your 1986 lament.
3: Shall I continue lying about my sadness to keep you from yours? Shall I continue lying about my sadness to keep you from yours? Shall I continue lying about my sadness to keep you from yours? Can't say this, can't feel that. Always feeling like I haven't said enough or way too much. Zora Neale Hurston says if you are silent about your pain, they will kill you and say you enjoyed it. If you are silent about your pain, they will kill you and say you enjoyed it. So, let us gather and go all together, can we? You have to write anew, Ursula. You have to breathe anew. You have to feel anew. You have to think anew. You have to love anew, live anew. And this is a joyful directive, not a griping, grunting order. This is a new call, a new charge, and not one you will be charged for later. A lasting, loving, new call and charge in your life. All it requires is loving, kind, compassion, thoughts, feels, actions. Will it be successful? No one knows until we go, and then we might know, but we definitely won't know if we don't go. And I dare and fear I say, go together. go together through the new killing fields and storms, the deadly torrents of downpouring, downfalling, downtrodding type hate and the terrible misunderstandings that usually stem from the constant consistency of not ever really successfully, generally, and generatively going together on anything ever. Have you ever heard of a thing called mutual aid? It's my favorite. It's a novel idea. Help you, help me, help us, until and so we are all good, good. Novel idea. I hate you. You hate me. Everyone hates everyone for all their things indefinitely. It's just a history thing, right? To me, it seems no one's making righteous, compassionate assessments on their own at a new starting point. One that relies on now, or even at all sometimes, right?

be rites like rituals. Our righteous, loving, kind, compassion rituals. Cause like, ain't you tired yet of being mean, being heartless, being racist, being hateful, just being pure, mean, heartless, racist, hateful? Zora Neale Hurston said, if you are silent about your pain, they will kill you and say you enjoy it. A story about me. A Jewish pharmacist in the suburbs of Philadelphia, Warminster to be exact, on an unseasonably balmy Christmas Eve in 1985, between the hour of 3 and 4 p.m., shot and killed a beautiful, handsome, oh so very handsome, young, just turned 30 on May 15th that year. We had a big party.

person I ever knew. My eldest brother, Ricardo Angelo Rucker. I was 18, a senior in high school. It was, so many times I've thought to myself that I wish it was the Say Their Names times when my brother was killed. No one seemed to care. No one seemed to care except my family, my poor, grieving mother, because everybody forgot. We never forgot. Guess we all have our very own and personal type of never forgets. Say his name. Ricardo Angelo Rucker, say his name. My mom called that man every damn day to remind him that he'd killed her firstborn son, and she almost got arrested for it. He never got arrested. My mother taught me to forgive. So eventually, I did. That well-respected in his community pharmacist who murdered my beautiful black brother shot him in the back because he felt threatened by my beautiful black brother. I was able to get to a makeshift place of forgiving. How? Why? So I could live. Life at home was already very mean, and so was I. A protection spell and skill I picked up along life's mean ways to be mean. That kind of unforgiving type hate would have surely destroyed me, or had me destroy me, or. I have four beautiful, brilliant black sons that have never met their beautiful, brilliant black uncle, Ricardo Angelo Rucker. Say his name. Remember it. I would love it if you remember it. Say his name.

brother, I cry about him to this day. And grief doesn't cease, it changes. Grief doesn't cease, it changes. And somehow, don't know how I forgave that man. Maybe it was me. I was really forgiving. I was young and life was already so mean, and being mean is way too easy. I don't know. I forgave. How? Watching my mother every morning, mourning for so, so very long. I forgave. How? A fiery poet, and I ceased that fire.

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Made me feel anew. So what you gonna do? So we can all

peace. Is there still a chance for it? Peace.

0: when I get the chance and when I remember it, that this is a joy and a thrill and a blessing to be able to share in a performance and live, but I also like to let people know that I am a poet for, by, and with the people. So I do it on the streets of Philly. I do it in the hardest area, so many of my comrades. So I just wanted to say that I actually enter into a lot of things that are called brave spaces intentionally, because a lot of times we say it's a safe space and it's really not. So my piece, I just wanted to, it's not I just wanted to, I was an angst. You know, I'm a poet who says it all. And I'm like a lone wolf a lot of times. I'm on my, just doing my own thing, and I love to collaborate. And the art of collaboration snatches me out of that lone wolf mode and reminds me of the balance you have to achieve and the respect and the mutual everything you're creating together. And I thought that the best thing to do would be to tell my own story. And you know, I have a poem on the end of the Roots album, Things Fall Apart, that tells my brother's story. It's called Return to Innocence. But this piece was me telling me this story. When I shared it with Matt, we sobbed together. And the only way that I could think of to not throw all the fireballs, which is what I always wanted to, not to hurt, right? But it's just what I, you know, like it's all for the whatever, but. What can I do here now in this time? So I took the Zora Neale Hurston route. You know, wasn't silent about my pain, and I shared it with Matt, and then you created Lament, right? So, I mean, that's what we're doing live in action, is I shared the, you know, on the phone when I wrote it. We're on the phone and we're crying, and then we're in rehearsal, and then you made Lament. And that's that. I think that's proof positive of mutual aid, art of collaboration, creating in a hard-ass time about a thing that was hard in the beginning and then became harder, you know, come October and all the hard things. And what we gonna do? Will you? Do you?
1: When Ursula read her poem to me, what I heard was this yearning for her brother who never experienced all of the things she has experienced in her life. She was only 18 years old, and she went through this journey of creativity and development, family, and she never had a brother there, you know, and this incredible yearning for him to be with her and experience all of her achievements and all of her heartache and all of her, you know, everything. It just reminded me of my father, who died when I was just 10 years old. He had a really long and difficult death. We always think about, like, when someone passes, that you grieve their passing, but we also, grieving is also yearning for that presence as you kind of move through life, and there's a void there, you know, that is never filled. For me, I imagined, like, what it would be like to relate to my father as an adult. I only knew him as a kid, and he was this brilliant painter and printmaker and art teacher. And I look at his art, and I just want to speak to him about it, you know. And so I felt that so deeply, that her, that kind of feeling of yearning for your past family member, what could have been. And so I just sat down after we spoke and just newly arranged Lament, added violin and percussion to kind of bring new color to it and make it blossom more. And I dedicated it to her brother.

0: We've just heard a new arrangement of the 1986 Lament by Matt Levy, performed by Prism and members of their supergroup they had on this concert, Generate Music, David Gilmour, Diane Monroe, Ruben Rogers, Tyshan Story. And then we heard both Matt and their poet for this concert, Ursula Rucker, talk about the pieces, and we began with Ursula's piece. Very intensely personal work, Let Us Gather and All Go Together.
1: Listening to her, and at that point, it brought all of that back. It brought it back, and it brought it back in a painful way. But the whole thing about this project was that we had points like that. There's a point, we're going to talk about Susan's piece. That was a whole other thing. We're going to talk about that. But because those things happened, it's why this music was so great.
2: I think one thing I wanted to say earlier was that this project was created in the context of rising anti-Semitism, hatred of Jews worldwide that has even gotten worse since then, and racism against Black
1: stereotypes.
2: Americans. It was a time when both peoples are really under siege in some ways.
1: Mm-hmm.
2: And so we wanted to address that, but also examine this relationship in depth. And it's part of an ongoing conversation through music of how we listen to each other, respect one another, create an environment of respect and trust. But at the core of it, it's really about relationships. And I think Ursula's piece is about developing these individual relationships.

0: means on this broadcast. The next work was the I don't know. This was just one gigantic, jubilant jam session of a piece by David Krakauer. And if any of you know David's artistry, it was going to be this no matter what. It's got a title which is going to go into one of the longest you're going to hear: The Unknown Common Ancestor, dedicated to the memory of Stan Levy, John Coltrane, and Dizzy Gillespie and their days in Philadelphia. Period. It's performed by the entire group. David will talk about this piece, but David's infectious, is he not, to play with? He always has been.
1: Yes, absolutely.
2: David and his group, Abraham Inc., were kind of like the prototype for this whole project. He worked with Fred Wesley. He was the one who suggested Fred for the project. And so we kind of took his work as a starting point in some ways. And he became such an important part of the project, not only as a great composer and player, but just his generosity of spirit. He gave all of himself and created this incredible jamming work that we just fell in love with.
0: Let's hear David talk about the piece and we'll launch right into it.
1: Back in 2006, together with the producer and multi-instrumentalist, so-called, from Montreal, we formed a group with Fred Wesley, the great architect of funk. Well, you heard his piece at the end of the program, Abraham Incorporated, to bring together Jewish and black music, and to do it, not by like saying, oh, it's sort of like mediocre funk with a little Jewish flavor or mediocre Jewish music with a little funk flavor, but we really went at it to make a what Fred called blendation. And it was so much fun. And when we started to play together, we sat in a room and we started to jam. And we were kind of like on a first date and very, very shy. Fred Wesley, this legend, we had grown up with. And then Fred just looked at so-called. He said, "Give me a beat." And then so-called hit a beat. Fred started playing. I started jamming with Fred, and we had chemistry. And then we knew the project was going to work. It wasn't like a record producer putting three people together and saying, oh, let's see what happens. We had real chemistry, human chemistry. That's the joy. And we jammed, and then Fred took some notes. The next day, we convened a whole band, a whole horn section, rhythm section, and that project was born. Fred, like, fleshed out the arrangements in one night. And so it was an amazing experience. And so a journalist was talking to me recently and he said, yeah, so Abraham Incorporated was kind of the prototype for this project. And I said, yeah, in a way it was. And certainly my involvement. And I heard Sidney Bechet when I was 11 years old, and I said, this is it. This man is talking to me. He's like my grandfather, giving me the most valuable lesson I could ever learn. So that connection of being culturally Jewish and feeling black music in a deep way from a very early age has just made it so incredible for me to be part of this project.

0: We've just heard music of David Krakauer, the noted clarinetist and, in this case, composer, the unknown common ancestor dedicated to the memory of Stan Levy, John Coltrane, and Dizzy Gillespie and their days in Philadelphia, performed by Prism Quartet and their entire supergroup they had assembled for this Generate Music concert. All new music for this project. And the last work on the program by one of your participating artists, who are also composers, is the trumpeter and vocalist and composer Susan Watts, who has a, we think of David as one of the great klezmer clarinetists in that style. Susan has a long, long generational history of this music in her family, and she wrote a work called Convergence. Let's hear what she has to say about it, and then I'd like to get some comment from both of you, especially you, Helen, about this piece, which was bold on Susan's part, but deeply moving as well. So first, let's hear a little bit what she has to say about Convergence.
1: I didn't write the Yiddish words. Josh Waletsky wrote them. I wanted to use, I know that the Black Anthem is sacred. I know it's a sacred song to African Americans. And I kind of approached it with humility and respect and honor. I asked Josh to please not tamper with the words. Like, let's keep them. It's not an interpretation. It's a very direct translation. And I just wanted to use my love language. Yiddish is my love language. And I wanted to use my love language for a song that is African American people's love language. And I wanted to share my love language. And like Helen was standing out of respect for the song, and I approached that song with utter respect and knowing that it will make some people feel uncomfortable. I don't want that. I want people to know I come with love. I come with wanting to stand side by side with my brothers and sisters and wanting to be close to them. And like I said, Yiddish is my love language, and this was a way for me to be closer to African American people and their tropes and their traditions and the things that are important to them.
0: So before we hear Convergence by Susan Watts, which incorporates Lift Every Voice and Sing, you want to just talk about this piece a little bit?
2: Absolutely. Susan, you know, she has a beautiful voice and interpretation and a sensitivity to her voice, which is lovely. And in rehearsals, I knew she was going to do this piece, but, you know, I hadn't had a lot of exposure to conversation in Yiddish at all. And so when she said she was going to do Lift Every Voice and Sing, I said, you know, this is a very important composition for the African-American community. I said, as children, we are taught to stand when that song is played and that, you know, it's very sacred to us. So in the rehearsals, when she first sung it, and she sung it in Yiddish, and I heard the Yiddish, and it sounded so much like German to me, I was really offended, you know, and I said, I don't think that the audience is, you know, the Black audience is going to be able to accept that. We went through, you know, a lot of conversation in rehearsal about that, and we were trying to work our way around it and so forth, and, you know, she was also very offended, you know, that I was offended, and we finally talked about it, and then she revealed to me that she had done it before at a Black church, and that people were very touched by it. And if you know the lyrics of Lift Every Voice and Sing, you know that there is definitely a parallel between the sentiment at the history, you know, that is conveyed in that song to both the Jewish experience and the Black experience. So when she sung it again, this was later in rehearsals, or really, I think it was even at the performance, and I heard it in a different way. And I stood at the performance. I told her I didn't want to disrespect her language, but I did respect the fact that she found our common bond, you know, in the experience. And at that first performance of the piece, people cried, you know, it was a largely Jewish audience, actually, at that first performance. And so people just cried because they heard it. The words were ours, but the sentiment was theirs as well. And it was so beautiful. And from that point on, I stood, you know, when it was at Roulette, I stood again because I want to let her know that I totally respected what she did.
0: And it is Convergence. That's what she
2: convinced. Oh, right.
0: So here it is, Convergence by Susan Watts, performed by the entire supergroup assembled for this concert, Generate Music.

0: We've just heard music of trumpeter, vocalist, composer Susan Watts, her Convergence, where she did present Lift Every Voice and Sing, the anthem so important to the African-American community, as sung in Yiddish, as performed by Prism Quartet and their entire lineup of incredible musicians and composers for this concert, Generate Music. I think back, we had David's piece before Susan's, and Susan, of course, is a trumpet player, and I think of David's interesting analogy where the trumpet rising up to the sky, whether it's Louis Armstrong or Dizzy Gillespie, has that analogy in the Jewish tradition of the shofar, right, of calling to the heavens with the horn. I thought of that when I saw Susan perform this as well. This concert's going to close with a composer who was not performing, kind of a legendary performer himself, music by Fred Wesley. We mentioned him earlier, and it's called Requiem for AJ. So, Matt, you want to talk about the work that you chose to close this entire evening and the project, actually?
1: Yeah, Fred Wesley is a legend. He's an iconic figure in funk and R&B and soul music. He composed with and for James Brown. He has his own ensemble that has picked up that mantle. He's just a force of nature. You know, and so he wrote a piece to honor a very close friend of his, a young musician named AJ Hebrew, who was killed in an auto accident. And so he wrote in his program note that he named it for AJ. It's called Requiem for AJ, to celebrate the ongoing value of musicians, past and present, making and listening to one another's music instead of just rhetoric. And so it's a tremendously grooving, funky, amazing piece that we opened up for solos as well. So you hear some incredible playing from especially our guitar player and Tyshawn. And in the middle of the piece, he gave Ursula free rein to create her own story, create her own words. And she talked about the Mississippi Three, you know, these three young voting rights activists who were murdered in Philadelphia, Mississippi, 60 years ago, and how that has affected her and the relationships of Black and Jewish Americans and what it means. Do we think about those, you know, in a time of political upheaval? What do those sacrifices mean to this day?
0: So let's conclude this program, this Generate Music program, with music by Fred Wesley, Requiem for AJ, original poetry by Ursula Rucker, performed by Prism Quartet and their lineup of guest artists, David Gilmour, David Krakauer, Diane Monroe, Reuben Rogers, Tyshawn Sorey, and Susan Watts.

This is called Requiem for AJ. I feel it is a requiem for remembering, a requiem for care, a requiem for the remembering and care of and for our many storied stories, so they live. I care, don't

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Do you remember the Mississippi Three? James Chaney, Michael Schwerner, Andrew Goodman? Do you even know at all? The three young, fresh, ready for the harsh world and the healing, helping and changing.

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They were picked up by a Klan member sheriff. 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

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They went, worked, traveled, fought, deathly feared and were murdered. And buried in the Mississippi, red clay, foreign, together. It took 44 days to find their bodies. They found two other black bodies while they were looking for Cheney, Schwerner, and Goodman. Only 7 of the 20 served time, and

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After

0: With that work by Fred Wesley, this program Generate Music, presented by Prism Quartet. We heard the performance they gave at the venue Roulette in Brooklyn. They gave it the day before, which I attended at World Cafe Live in Philadelphia. And we heard Prism Quartet, which is Timothy McAllister, Zach Bishimon, and Timer Sullivan, and our co-host Matthew Levy. And then their special lineup of artists and slash composers, which made this really a super group. I don't think that label was hyperbole at all. David Gilmour on electric and acoustic guitar, David Krakauer on clarinet, Diane Monroe violin, Ruben Rogers electric and acoustic bass, Tyshawn Sorey on drums and percussion, Susan Watts trumpet and vocals, and delivering our vocals and the words and the poetry, Ursula Rucker. And you're there with the co-curator of the whole project, Helen Haynes. Matt, the way you talked about this at the beginning of the broadcast, I know Prism likes to move always forward. Your group always is looking forward to other projects, but this kind of cries for a 2.0. It cries for you could plug in new pieces, new music. It can come around again, could it not?
1: Oh, yeah. I think we would love for this project to tour, and we're in the midst of working with a booking agent and just at the very beginning phase of making it available so that we can bring it to new audiences all over the country and all over the world. We're also working on the album. You know, it's in post-production right now. Right. So we'll release this as a commercial studio recording. And I think, like a lot of Prism projects, the curatorial template is wide open. There are so many more possibilities, so many more composers, many of whom we've identified in this initial research that could contribute new ideas and new pieces. So yeah, I do think this is something that will have a long life ahead of it.
0: And Helen, from the time you and Matt started talking about this and he put this idea forward and it started to grow and germinate to this result, which happened in June, and what's going to hopefully keep going if it tours, if it's the recording and all the rest of it. Just give us your thoughts on, was it something that even exceeded what you could have hoped it could have been?
2: Yeah, it was much, much more than I even thought it could have been in the beginning. And just the range of experience and expression that took place in this piece was very exciting and inspiring. And I would love to see something more come of it. I keep telling Matt about it all the time. But I think that projects like this need to happen because they speak to more than, well, it speaks to the power of music, but it speaks to more than just music. It speaks to culture. You know, it speaks to how we relate to each other socially, even politically, so that the roots of what this was developed from is very powerful.
0: Yeah, and I think in the years ahead, art and music is where we will have to turn to stay grounded and where we can be together as a human race. I really think that's going to have to be the case. You've been listening to an encore broadcast of this Generate Music project by Prism Quartet. The concerts first took place in June of 2024. This broadcast that you hear, we first aired back in January of 2025. It remains one of the most powerful and emotionally charged concerts we've ever brought you. As I have mentioned, over the months that have happened since the broadcast and those first performances, there have been many things that have happened to the musicians that you're hearing. The incredible drummer, composer Tyshawn Sorey, won the Pulitzer Prize for Music. I was able to have a cadenza chat with Tyshawn, which you can hear by going to our website and going to programs A to Z and Cadenza. On a sad note, the incredible co-host we had for this program, along with Matt Levy from Prism Quartet, the past Chief Cultural Officer for Philadelphia in the Michael Nutter administration and past Director of Exhibitions and Programs at the African American Museum in Philadelphia, Helen Haynes, passed away just 2 months after our initial broadcast. She left us back in March of 2025. The reason we are bringing you this encore broadcast now is that this concert was recorded for release, and that recording is now available. It's available on Prism Quartet's own label, XAS Records, and you can check out that and anything you want to know about Prism Quartet by going to their website, prismquartet.com. And of course, we'll have concerts coming up in the 26-27 season with Prism Quartet. I hope you enjoyed this encore broadcast of this concert of their Generate Music project. 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
0: This is David Ozenberg, producer of our long-running weekly program that airs Sunday afternoons at 2, Sounds Choral. 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

We just heard more music by my co-host for this incredible broadcast, Matt Levy, one of the members of Prism Quartet. His three miniatures, Diary, Meditation, Song Without Words, performed by Matt and the other members of Prism Quartet. With the time we have remaining, I thought, since we heard so many personal stories from the Concert Generate Music, I thought we'd go back to a work composed for Prism by one of America's great composers, a good friend of the station, the Pulitzer Prize-winning Jennifer Higdon, when she was Prism's composer-in-residence in the 1990s. Six movement work called Short Stories, and Jennifer says that each of the movements tells its own story. The opening movement, Summer's Eve. The second and third movements, Chase and Coyote Nights, about her camping in National Park in Utah. The fourth movement, Splashing the Canvas, a nod to the artist Jackson Pollock. The fifth movement, Lullaby, from a children's song. And the concluding movement, Stomp and Dance, bringing to mind a Southern hoedown. Short Stories by Jennifer Higdon, performed by Prism Quartet. Once again, thanks for joining us for an encore broadcast, Generate Music. 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

0: Ever since his first appearance with the Chicago Symphony Orchestra in the 1960s, Seiji Ozawa was a charismatic force on the podium. On the next CSO program, we'll hear his recordings of Bartok's Concerto for Orchestra, Beethoven's Fifth Symphony, and more. Next time with the CSO, I'm Lisa Simeone.
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0: That's called Dancing on Glass by Victoria Bond. Violinist Anna Cromwell, violist Lisa Nelson, and cellist Mira Frisch. 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I'm Steve Seal. Thank you for listening to Extra Eclectic.
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0: This is David Duval, proud host of The Piano Matters. 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That's The Piano Matters, Wednesday afternoon at 3 o'clock and Sundays at noon on the Classical Network and WWFM.org.
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0: The Unquestioned Answer by Laurie Spiegel, her answer to Charles Ives, and that performance from organist James McVinney. Jennifer Allen puts together the playlists for the show. I'm Steve Seal. Thank you for listening to Extra Eclectic.
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1: This week on Cadenza, we'll conclude our chat with choral conductor and music educator Susie Digby. A true trailblazer, after traveling the world, she decided to take on the problem of lack of participation, opportunity, and enthusiasm for choral singing in England. And through her efforts, she has ingrained choral singing in early educational institutions, and her professional choral ensemble, Aura Singers, which she founded 10 years ago, continue to turn out recordings of music connecting two golden ages of choral singing, the late Renaissance and today, as the group has targeted over these 10 years to commission 100 new works of living composers reflecting on music of that earlier time. Their latest offering is a recording focusing on music of Orlando Gibbons, a recording that will feature on the conclusion of our chat. I hope you can join me, David Ozenberg, your host, this Thursday at 3 p.m. with an encore broadcast Saturday afternoon at 4, as we'll conclude our visit with Susie Digby on the next Cadenza, heard exclusively here on the multi-award-winning WWFM The Classical Network and WWFM.org.
3: And it seems like nothing else even exists. Truly living in every moment in the present. And of course, Smirnova says this can't last every single moment of every day, but when she has it, it's something to treasure and hold on to. If music brings you happiness, we'll enjoy a performance now by Lisa Smirnova. She'll play George Frideric Handel's Keyboard Concerto No. 8.

0: When Sergei Rachmaninoff wrote his first symphony, it had a bit of a disastrous premiere, and that really made him weary of the symphony. He eventually wrote a second, which did well, but it would be a full 30 years in between his first and third symphony. We just heard that third symphony performed by the Philadelphia Orchestra with conductor Yannick Nezet-Séguin.
1: Ever since his first appearance with the Chicago Symphony Orchestra in the 1960s, Seiji Ozawa was a charismatic force on the podium. 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
2: Hey there, it's Bill McLaughlin. Recently, Andy Bade, a staff announcer at KUAT in Tucson, wrote in with a terrific idea. Hey, Bill, he said, what do you think about musical dynasties? And bang, a light went off in my head. The Bach family, the Scarlattis, the Mozarts, the Richard Rodgers family of Broadway. 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So join us for Musical Dynasties this week on Exploring Music.
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0: German composer Max Bruch is known for his romantic style violin music. His first violin concerto was so popular, and the second kind of sat in its shadow, but as we heard, is still pretty dreamy. Violin Concerto No. 2 by Max Bruch, we heard the Israel Philharmonic Orchestra with violinist Itzhak Perlman and conductor Zubin Mehta on Music Through the Night. I'm Jalene Kahn. It is so great to enjoy these performances with you. Thanks so much for being here.
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0: the Academy Chamber Ensemble with Felix Mendelssohn's Octet on Music Through the Night. I'm Jalene Kahn. Thanks a lot for being here tonight.
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1: There's no right or wrong way to do it. The only wrong way would be to not enjoy sweet corn in the summer. Hopefully your garden or local produce stand is overflowing with goodies right now. This music is inspired by a summer garden, although one pretty far away from the fields of corn cobs in the Midwest. We'll head to this garden and enjoy an abundance of summer scents and sounds, coming up in about 5 minutes. Summer is our theme for this performance, too. It's a traditional piece of music called 'Tis the Last Rose of Summer, arranged here for guitar by American composer Justin Holland.

0: Hovhaannis had a desire for his music to be healing, and hopefully that did the trick if you needed it. Symphony number 31 by Hovhaannis. Gerard Schwartz conducted the Northwest Sinfonia. I'm Jalene Kahn. Thanks for listening with me tonight. It's really great to have you here.
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3: Hey there, it's Bill McLaughlin. Recently, Andy Bade, a staff announcer at KUAT in Tucson, wrote in with a terrific idea. 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
0: First, it's music from Fanny Mendelssohn. She wrote The Year, a collection of piano pieces for every month of the year, and this movement emphasizes spirituality. March.

0: a collection of waltzes called Prague Waltzes by Antonín Dvořák. Yvonne Fischer conducted the Budapest Festival Orchestra. Hope you're doing well and enjoying the music. It's always great to listen with you. I'm Jalene Kahn. Thanks for being here.
1: 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On the next CSO program, we'll hear his recordings of Bartók's Concerto for Orchestra, Beethoven's Fifth Symphony, and more. 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
1: This is Dr. Christopher Jackson, Artistic Director and Conductor of the Bach Choir of Bethlehem, inviting you to join us each second Tuesday of the month at noon for the live broadcast of our long-running free concert series, Bach at Noon, featuring the Bach Choir, the Bach Festival Orchestra, and world-class soloists performing the music of Bach and many others. 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

0: German composer Otto Nicolai, inspired by Shakespeare for his The Merry Wives of Windsor. We heard the overture performed by the Halle Orchestra under conductor John Barbirolli. It's always great to listen to these performances with you. I'm Jalene Kahn. Thanks for being here.
1: Hey there, it's Bill McLaughlin. Recently, Andy Bade, a staff announcer at KUAT in Tucson, wrote in with a terrific idea. Hey, Bill, he said, what do you think about musical dynasties? And bang, a light went off in my head. The Bach family, the Scarlattis, the Mozarts, the Richard Rodgers family of Broadway. 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

0: Donald Runicles conducted orchestra, the Orchestra of St. Luke's, through Symphony No. 41, Jupiter, the finale there by Mozart. I'm Kevin O'Connor. 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I'm Kevin O'Connor, and I'm here to make the case for this station. You may not think of us as needy because that's not the universe we try to occupy. 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Doesn't have to be a fortune, but whatever you can swing is vital. 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
0: Is it better to be really well known for one piece rather than slightly obscure for hundreds? Although he's best known for writing some of the greatest masterpieces of Spanish piano music, Enrique Granados also wrote a whole slew of less well-known collections of music for orchestra. Take this suite on Galician songs. It uses Galician folk melodies, and dance rhythms to reflect the landscapes of the region. We'll hear part of that, a morning song from Suite of Galician Songs by Enrique Granados, coming up. And plenty more, too. I'm Kevin O'Connor. Good morning.

0: That was a fantastic dance composed by Enrique Soro. Miguel Harth Bedoya conducted the Norwegian Radio Orchestra. Well, it's a lucky day for someone in Stride Music. We'll play a little thing by William Bolcom coming up. Tribute, I suppose, to UB Blake along with the Sweet on Galician songs.
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0: And there we had the Orchestral Suite No. 1, Overture, composed by Bach. Reinhard Goebel conducted Musica Antiqua Cologne. I'm Kevin O'Connor, and some Franz Lehár coming up, and some Franz of a different kind, a different ilk slightly. Haydn, we'll hear a Cello Concerto No. 1, third movement from him on the way.
1: Ever since his first appearance with the Chicago Symphony Orchestra in the 1960s, Seiji Ozawa was a charismatic force on the podium. On the next CSO program, we'll hear his recordings of Bartok's Concerto for Orchestra, Beethoven's Fifth Symphony, and more. 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

0: Truls Mørk was the cellist there with the Norwegian Chamber Orchestra and the Cello Concerto No. 1, Third Movement by Franz Josef Haydn. Iona Brown conducted.
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0: In 1821, Carl Maria von Faber descended on Berlin to oversee the premiere of his opera, Der Freischütz. The Composer Club was and is today rather small, so it was natural he would meet up with Felix Mendelssohn. Mendelssohn never had any shyness about making friendships with some of the most important people of the day. Most impressively, Goethe, who was the muse for countless classics. Since Felix was only 12, he spent time with an understudy, actually, who gave him some pointers, particularly about wind concerti. That encounter and a bit from his concert piece for clarinet and basset horn is on the way to you, Felix Mendelssohn.

This is David Duval, proud host of The Piano Matters. I hope you can join me each week when we explore the vast world of piano works, well-known masterpieces of the repertoire, as well as works that maybe you haven't heard before, performed by some of the great pianists of the past and those who are on today's concert stage. That's The Piano Matters, Wednesday afternoon at 3 o'clock and Sundays at noon on the Classical Network and WWFM.org.

0: The first movement from the first completed symphony from the great Franz Schubert. That was Claudio Abbado and the Chamber Orchestra of Europe.
1: This is Dr. Christopher Jackson, Artistic Director and Conductor of the Bach Choir of Bethlehem, inviting you to join us each second Tuesday of the month at noon for the live broadcast of our long-running free concert series, Bach at Noon, featuring the Bach Choir, the Bach Festival Orchestra, and world-class soloists performing the music of Bach and many others. 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

0: 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That was James Sedaris and the New Zealand Symphony Orchestra.
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0: Many composers could not be bothered with nicknames. Haydn, Mozart, and certainly Beethoven were usually content to leave that to publishers or enthusiasts, and you can just hear the eye rolling sometimes. But this eighth piano sonata by Beethoven was just itching to be christened by its creator. Grand Sonata Pathétique was his wish, but it was deemed a little unsexy for marketing purposes. Now we know it as the Pathétique. Piano Sonata No. 8 by Beethoven, coming up.

0: Michel Sferchesky conducted the Gulbenkian Orchestra, the Snowflake Ballet by Jacques Offenbach. Coming up next, I'll share a very mild, very small conspiracy theory about a work of Beethoven's.
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0: For years, musicologists have argued over whether or not the Pathétique by Beethoven might have been inspired by Mozart's Piano Sonata number 14, since both works are in C minor and have three pretty similar movements. The second movement especially makes use of a theme remarkably similar to that of the grandiose, spacious second movement of that sonata by Mozart. Insert gasps here, but Beethoven's sonata uses a unique motif line throughout, a major difference between that Mozart work or anything from Haydn for that matter. Here's a piano sonata number 8, Pathétique, Ludwig van Beethoven. Ingrid Flitter is the pianist.

0: Piano Sonata number 8. So many moods, but it latched on to Pathétique, which the auteur gave to it. Well, it wasn't the original nickname he gave it, but very descriptive. Beethoven, Piano Sonata 8, Pathétique. And coming up next, we'll have something from a very well-known work that features Luciano Pavarotti.
1: This week on Cadenza, we'll conclude our chat with choral conductor and music educator Susie Digby. A true trailblazer, after traveling the world, she decided to take on the problem of lack of participation, opportunity, and enthusiasm for choral singing in England. And through her efforts, she has ingrained choral singing in early educational institutions, and her professional choral ensemble, Aura Singers, which she founded 10 years ago, continue to turn out recordings of music connecting two golden ages of choral singing, the late Renaissance and today, as the group has targeted over these 10 years to commission 100 new works of living composers reflecting on music of that earlier time. Their latest offering is a recording focusing on music of Orlando Gibbons, a recording that will feature on the conclusion of our chat. I hope you can join me, David Ozenberg, your host, this Thursday at 3 p.m. with an encore broadcast Saturday afternoon at 4, as we'll conclude our visit with Susie Digby on the next Cadenza, heard exclusively here on the multi-award-winning WWFM The Classical Network and WWFM.org.

0: Pas de Sang from Robert Le Diable. Giacomo Meyerbeer composed that, and that was the Barcelona Symphony Orchestra.
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2: Gilbert and Sullivan operettas are famous for satirizing many aspects of British government and society. In the one called Iolanthe, they tap into one of their favorite themes. Basically, a tranquil civilization of women is disrupted by a male-dominated world through to the discovery of mortal love. This time, the title character, who is a fairy, has been banished because she married a mortal, which is forbidden by fairy law. Her son, a shepherd, wants to marry Phyllis, a ward of the Chancery. Turns out, he's not the only one. And when Phyllis sees him hugging a young woman, she does not realize it's his mother because immortal fairies all appear to be young. As they say, mayhem ensues. Good morning, I'm Melissa Owsley with Arthur Sullivan's Overture in a few minutes. Complicated storylines, but fun to follow. Before we get to Sir Arthur Sullivan, here's a little bit of Bach from his last partita for keyboard. This is Pyotr Andrzejewski.

0: That's from a collection called Children's Music by Elfriede André. Her march was played by Oscar Ekberg. Johann Christian Bach was not exactly brimming with confidence. He famously said, "My brother," referring to Carl Philipp Emanuel, "lives to compose, and I compose to live." J.C. Bach was the youngest son of Johann Sebastian. He was an imaginative composer who might have been more famous had he not lived in the shadow of his father and his older sibling. One of his sinfonias is on the way in just a moment.
1: This is Dr. Christopher Jackson, Artistic Director and Conductor of the Bach Choir of Bethlehem, inviting you to join us each second Tuesday of the month at noon for the live broadcast of our long-running free concert series, Bach at Noon, featuring the Bach Choir, the Bach Festival Orchestra, and world-class soloists performing the music of Bach and many others. 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

0: Tchaikovsky's Rococo Variations with Pablo Fernandez and the Swedish Chamber Orchestra.
1: My name is Fran Fury, and I'm a Jersey native. I am now living in Delaware. I've been a member probably since 1988. Not so much a member, I've been a listener. I became a member later. I want classical music to continue, and I wanted to support it and make sure it's on the air for a long time. As a listener, I'm learning. I'm learning to be open to music that I have never heard before, and that's why I enjoy the station. It's got a very fine tradition. A lot of hard work goes into keeping it alive, keeping it interesting, and keeping it accessible. Even though I moved out of the state, I did not leave the classical network behind me. I'm so happy that I was able to access the classical network because it really is a part of my daily life, and I need it.
0: Shall we call it a Tchaikovsky encore? It comes from the Serenade for Strings.

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0: A very good afternoon to all of you. I am David Ozenberg coming to you live from our studios here in the campus of Mercer County Community College. And we are coming to you live from Allentown, PA, as it is the second Tuesday of the month, which means another in the Bach at Noon concerts, which we've been bringing you now for almost 3 years. This is the last in their summer home series at St. John Lutheran Church in Allentown. They'll return to their home base in Bethlehem next September, or this coming September, for a very special anniversary concert. I'll tell you about that at the end. And today's live broadcast will feature members of the Bach Choir, members of the Bach Festival Orchestra, but also a special vocal group that they've brought in called Triad. These are young musicians in an emerging artist residency that's in collaboration with Music in the Somerset Hills, the Bach Choir of Bethlehem, and Tennant vocal artists. And you're going to hear a program of music by the greatest German Baroque composer before Bach or Handel, and music of well-known Bach, and music of a lesser-known Bach, plus music of a composer and musician who's still with us and very much active in the Lehigh Valley. We bookend the concert with music of Heinrich Schütz. We begin with a movement of one of Schütz's rather fascinating pieces, his Musikalische Exequien, which is a funeral music, a sacred big funeral motet, two-part motet, commissioned from Schütz by a local count before he died. He picked the texts and asked Schütz to write this. And it's really the first requiem in the German language. Then we have music of Johann Michael Bach, who was born in 1648 in Arnstadt. He's a first cousin of Johann Sebastian Bach and his father-in-law, as Johann Michael was the father of Bach's first wife, Maria Barbara Bach. We'll hear a large motet called Halt, was du hat, hold fast what you have, from Johann Sebastian Bach, one of his best-known motets, the longest and most complex of the motets, Jesu meine Freude, BWV 227, based on the hymn tune by Johann Krüger. And then we'll have a work by Larry Lipkus, Dr. Larry Lipkus, longtime presence in the Lehigh Valley, professor of, I think the head of the department now at Lehigh University, where it's, and also we'll hear his piece called Prayer of St. Francis. And we'll close with a little more Heinrich Schütz, the best-known setting of the text Selig sind die Toten, or Blessed are the Dead, from Revelation, and the motet there. So let's go to St. John Lutheran Church in Allentown, PA, Dr. Christopher Jackson, the artistic director and conductor of the Bach Choir of Bethlehem. Enjoy this concert featuring Triad.
1: Good afternoon, everyone. Welcome to downtown Allentown on a very humid August afternoon. My name is Christopher Jackson, the artistic director and conductor of the Bach Choir of Bethlehem, and I'm incredibly excited to present today's concert to you for so many reasons. I have a lot to say. I'll try to keep it as brief as I can, but we have a number of special guests today, some new and some who are profoundly important to the history of the Bach Choir. And I also need to tell you about our upcoming season. So, as always, our August Bach at Noon has a bit of sadness for us, because it's our final performance of the summer in this incredible space. I'm very grateful to all of you who come to the Bach at Noon series in Allentown. And I don't know if you count like we do in our office, but this is the 35th Bach at Noon concert here in Allentown, which means 35 concerts that are available to the public in this way, and that's a remarkable milestone. I also need to thank music director Eric Gombert for hosting us and sharing this incredible space, and we also want to welcome everyone watching on our live stream and to those listening live on the radio at WWFM, the Classical Network. So our special thanks to our host David Ozenberg and of course our sound engineer John Baker for helping us share these concerts live on our YouTube channel and on the radio. So, whether you're here in person or out in the world somewhere where I can't see, thank you for being our audience. Our St. John's crowd here are truly wonderful, and I just wanted to take a second and say that I hope you make the short trip over to Bethlehem to be a part of the rest of our year. We have a really remarkable season ahead of us, including next month when we open our Bethlehem Bach at Noon series by celebrating the 150th Bach at Noon concert in Bethlehem. So that's going to be a milestone. The choir is going to be shown off quite heavily, doing a tricky cantata, so I hope that you'll come and see that. Later on in the year, our Christmas concert pairs a cantata from Bach's Christmas Oratorio with a new musical setting of Charles Dickens' A Christmas Carol in what should be an incredibly uplifting way to celebrate Christmas. Our family concert will happen just down the street at the Da Vinci Science Center. We're partnering to create a concert for all ages that links science, astronomy, and music. So I hope that you'll come out there. And then our spring concert features a remarkable piece that was written 20 years ago for the best choirs on the planet. And we're going to tackle it, because who better to tackle the hardest pieces on the planet than the Bach Choir of Bethlehem? So, and then finally, at our festival next year, we're performing the St. Matthew Passion in honor of its 300th anniversary, and to help us prepare as we go to Leipzig in June, where we'll be the North American representative in an outdoor performance of the St. Matthew Passion, featuring choirs from every continent. So we have a lot to look forward to, and I hope you'll make the jaunt over and see us in towns other than Allentown. All right, if you want to find out more, always go to bach.org. Now, I do want to introduce today's concert and tell you briefly about some guest artists that you see up front. Musically, we open and close today's concert with music by Heinrich Schütz. Those of you who've been to a number of our concerts here have probably figured out by now that I have a deep love for this composer's music, and I'm always scheming somewhere in the back of my mind to figure out how I get to perform it next. Schütz is a fascinating figure. Yes, a fascinating figure in music history, and it's partially because he bridges the Renaissance and the Baroque eras. And this is a key figure in helping Italian musical styles cross the Alps into Germany. And you'll see some of these hallmarks of Venetian choral music immediately in our opening selection. If you've ever been to Venice or get to go in the future, you'll find the incredible Basilica of San Marco in the city's main public square. And it's partially because of the architecture of this building that Venetian music evolved a unique style. When you enter the basilica and walk towards the center of the church, you'll notice there are at least four spaces, more like eight. Some are up in balconies and spread around, some tucked away in a side chapel, all with their own unique little organ, and where musicians could stand around the church to perform in different locations. Renaissance composers like Adrian Velaert and the Gabrielis took advantage of this unique feature and began composing works where the musicians would be stationed all over the church, and you would hear music coming sometimes from one alcove in the balcony, sometimes from a side, and it created a sort of 3D texture to the music. Schütz went to Venice to study and brought that style back with him to Germany, and that's what you're going to hear in this opening selection. I think that's everything, except to say the guest artists that we have here today are a part of a very special program called the Triad Emerging Artist Residency. These folks participated in a 4-day fully funded program and partnership among the Bach Choir of Bethlehem, Music in Somerset Hills, and Tenet Vocal Artists, with support from Trinity Church in New York City. And this program is designed to invest in the next generation of professional singers and secure a future for the field of vocal music. This carefully selected cohort of post-collegiate singers gathered for an immersion in Baroque music, beginning with 2 days of rehearsals at Trinity Church in New York City before coming here for this culminating performance. They received coaching, master classes in performance practice, and real-world professional development experience, all at no cost to the participants. By uniting these three organizations with proven artistic leadership, distinct audiences, and a shared commitment to emerging artists in our field, this program ensures that talented young singers can build sustainable careers and serve their communities like we do here for generations to come. So please join me in welcoming these young artists to the Bach at Noon series and to kick off the concert.

Next on today's program are two musical treatments of the same Lutheran chorale, Jesu meine Freude. The first by Bach's father-in-law, Johann Michael Bach, and then the iconic motet, Jesu meine Freude, by Johann Sebastian Bach. As you likely know, one thing that set Lutheranism apart from many other Protestant denominations was that music held such a critical place of prominence. Martin Luther, who called music a gift from God, developed the German chorale to replace the standard Catholic Gregorian chants and saw music as one of the most powerful tools for theological instruction. The chorale tune, Jesu meine Freude, or Jesus My Joy, was important enough to be set by nearly every Lutheran composer in central Germany. Christoph Graupner, one of the two composers the Leipzig Council wanted to hire before eventually hiring Johann Sebastian Bach, set this chorale on 36 separate occasions. I selected the first work by Johann Michael Bach because it so perfectly bridges Schütz with the Bach family. You'll see that we'll have four of our young artists today performing their own choir up front and singing a completely different text, while we have a second larger choir positioned in the back singing the chorale tune and the chorale text. We'll then do a little creative repositioning to perform Johann Sebastian Bach's masterpiece on the same chorale tune. For Johann Sebastian, the text, Bach of course utilizes verses of the chorale, Jesu meine Freude, but he also added a new set of texts, multiple passages from Romans set between each verse of the chorale. These texts are really a rather brilliant additional commentary, as Bach often did, on turning away from the immediacy of the flesh and instead to look to the Spirit. Although we're uncertain precisely why Bach composed this motet, it's easy to see why many scholars assume it would have been performed at a funeral. One final point that may be interesting to many of you, the work is actually a palindrome of sorts. And the term that many music scholars use for this is chiastic, meaning that the first movement will be related to the final movement. The second movement is related to the second to last movement, and so on and so forth, till you arrive at the centerpiece of this motet, movement 6, where Bach puts his primary theological statement, "We are not of the flesh, but rather of the Spirit." So I hope you enjoy these two settings of Jesu meine Freude from the Bach family.

That piece is such a journey, isn't it? It's incredible. Okay, gotta relax for a second. I mentioned that today's program was special for so many reasons, and I'm very excited to introduce this next piece on today's program and to give you a little history. In every life, there are moments of celebration, moments of remembrance, and moments that mark significant events or times that we want to acknowledge. And either by design or circumstance, these moments always seem to be marked by music in some way, especially around here. First, I want to acknowledge our dear friend, Reverend Ronald Miller, who graciously endowed the August Bach at Noon concert in Allentown as a gesture of love and remembrance, Maestro James A. Sims. Through this gift, Reverend Miller honors James's remarkable life, the many people whose lives he touched, and the countless people he brought together through the joy of music. We're deeply grateful to Ron Miller for his generosity and for the opportunity to join him in remembering James Sims in this meaningful way. Our concert today also next features a very special performance of Dr. Larry Lipkus's wonderful composition, The Prayer of St. Francis, a work with deep personal meaning for President Emeritus Jack Jordan, his wife Betsy, and their family, who are all here with us today. Years ago, Jack commissioned Larry to compose this piece as a surprise gift for Betsy in celebration of their 40th wedding anniversary. It was first performed in the Jordans' home, surrounded by family and friends of the Bach Choir. Today, in sharing this beautiful work with you, we have the opportunity to celebrate another remarkable milestone, Jack and Betsy's recent 66th wedding anniversary. To honor this occasion and their long-standing love and connection to the Bach Choir, the Jordan family has established an extraordinary $2,000 challenge grant in support of the Bach at Noon series. Every gift made in connection with this concert will be matched dollar for dollar up to $2,000, doubling the impact of contributions. So I hope you'll join us in helping to meet this challenge and share this opportunity with others who care about the future of Bach at Noon and its power to inspire, connect, and enrich our community. Today's concert, as I said earlier, marks the significant 35th Bach at Noon in Allentown and brings our 2026 summer series to a close. The music

we offer today is, above all, an expression of our deep gratitude to you, our audience, for welcoming us into this community, for supporting the Bach Choir, and for allowing us to share with you the power of music. We hope that this music we brought to you in Allentown has added beauty, meaning, and richness to special moments in your own lives, and that it will continue to do so for many years to come. Thank you again for being here, and now enjoy the prayer of St. Francis.

Finally, we close our concert today with one more selection by Schütz, the motet Selig sind die Toten. I want to publicly thank Larry Lipkus, not only for that composition, but it's because of his setting of that profound text, the Prayer of St. Francis, that I decided to program this closing piece on the concert. I had to find a text that felt as profound as that prayer and Larry's setting. So I turned to this work by Heinrich Schütz. Blessed are they that die in the Lord. Yes, says the Spirit, that they may rest from their labors, and their works do follow them after. I told the choir so many times that this piece is probably in my top 50 greatest pieces of choral music ever composed, regardless of the era, and we are truly happy to share it with you to close today's concert. I also want to take one more moment, and I want to invite my colleagues and fellow co-conspirators, Jolie Greenleaf of Tenet and Stephen Sands of Music in Somerset Hills, to join us for this piece. Where are you? Right here. Oh yeah, right there. Come on up, my friends. Yes. In addition to being artistic and executive directors of their own amazing organizations, they are, like myself, fully professional singers who have been doing incredible work in this field for over 20 years. This Triad Emerging Artist Program emerged from a mutual conviction that we all share, that we can make the field of choral music more sustainable, more equitable, kinder, more impactful for our communities, and for future generations of musicians who want to change their communities with music. So I am deeply grateful for their expertise and wanted to take one more moment to thank them, as well as the young artists, for their commitment to this intersection of art and community. So one more round of applause, please. All right, thank you again. Don't forget that our next Bach at Noon series resumes next month in downtown Bethlehem, and I truly hope to see you throughout our season. Thanks, and enjoy.

Coming to you live from St. John Lutheran Church in Allentown, PA, the Bach Choir presenting another in their Bach at Noon performances open to the public. It's been going on for many years, and we've been bringing them to you live here on the second Tuesday of every month for nearly 3 years now. And today, and now we've featured members of the Bach Choir and members of the Bach Festival Orchestra, but the special vocal group Triad, which is an emerging artist residency of young singers who, as Dr. Jackson said, immersed themselves in 4 days of intensive rehearsal, Baroque singing, and they were your featured vocalists today in a program that featured Bach and an unknown Bach and the composer we just heard close out, who also opened the program, the great German Renaissance Baroque composer Heinrich Schütz, began with a movement of his Requiem, the Musikalische Exequien, and we just closed with his motet Selig sind die Toten. In between, we had music of Johann Michael Bach, who was Bach's first cousin, but also his father-in-law, as he was the father of Maria Barbara Bach. And then one of the great well-known pieces of Bach, one of his motets, Jesu, meine Freude. And then we also heard music from the longtime resident of the Lehigh Valley, composer in residence and professor of music at Moravian University, Dr. Larry Lipkus, his Prayer of St. Francis. And many might know Mr. Lipkus's work many years ago as part of the group Baltimore Consort. A fascinating concert, once again brought to you by the Bach Choir of Bethlehem. As Dr. Johnson mentioned, next September, our next live broadcast, September 8th, will be their 150th concert, a very special celebration. We'll find them back at their home venue, Central Moravian Church in historic Bethlehem, PA. With all these concerts, we also probably want to thank with the group Triad, the members he brought up, who helped also train these singers, Stephen Subbs, Artistic Director of Music in the Somerset Hills, and Julie Greenleaf, Artistic Director of Tennant Vocal Artists. We want to thank some people for making these live broadcasts of these Bach at Noons possible. Of course, Dr. Christopher Jackson, the Artistic Director and Conductor of the Bach Choir of Bethlehem, the Executive Director, Lita Breithaupt, the Marketing Director, Glenn Kohler, Coordinator of Orchestra and Programming, Sarah Scott, and our recording engineer, John Baker of John C. Baker Recording, LLC. This live Bach at Noon will be rebroadcast this Friday at 6 p.m. Eastern Time. I'm David Ozenberg. All the broadcasts we bring you of these live Bach at Noons presented by the Bach Choir of Bethlehem are exclusive productions of the multi-award-winning WWFM, the Classical Network, and WWFM.org.

0: The Concertino for Flute and Orchestra by Cécile Chaminade. That was the CBC Vancouver Orchestra and soloist Timothy Hutchins. I'm Melissa Owsley.
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0: When Brahms gets to the last movement of his Symphony No. 1, it takes a few minutes before we see where he's headed. And once he gets there, it feels like a release.

0: This is David Dubal, proud host of The Piano Matters. I hope you can join me each week when we explore the vast world of piano works, well-known masterpieces of the repertoire, as well as works that maybe you haven't heard before, performed by some of the great pianists of the past and those who are on today's concert stage. That's The Piano Matters, Wednesday afternoon at 3 o'clock and Sundays at noon on the Classical Network and WWFM.org.
1: There are two other solo instruments, flute or sometimes recorder and violin, and then the harpsichord. Trevor Pinnock plays that with the European Brandenburg Ensemble, the Concerto No. 5 by Bach.

0: I think I like the last movement of that, Brandenburg Concerto No. 5, the best, because by the time we get there, the harpsichord is a little more generous in sharing the spotlight with the flute or recorder and the violin. Trevor Pinnock spinning around there on the harpsichord and leading members of the European Brandenburg Ensemble. Beatrix Holzmann played the violin, the solo, and Katie Bircher flute.
1: Ever since his first appearance with the Chicago Symphony Orchestra in the 1960s, Seiji Ozawa was a charismatic force on the podium. On the next CSO program, we'll hear his recordings of Bartok's Concerto for Orchestra, Beethoven's Fifth Symphony, and more. Next time with the CSO, I'm Lisa Simeone.
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0: Let's jump to the last movement of the Symphony No. 1 by Brahms and kind of enjoy the way he takes a few minutes to set us up for the hymn-like chorale that comes about 5 minutes in. This is the Belgian Radio and TV Philharmonic.

0: The last movement from the Symphony No. 1 by Johannes Brahms. Alexander Rabari led the Belgian Radio and TV Philharmonic Orchestra. I'm Melissa Owsley. Thank you for listening.
1: This week on Cadenza, we'll conclude our chat with choral conductor and music educator Susie Digby. A true trailblazer, after traveling the world, she decided to take on the problem of lack of participation, opportunity, and enthusiasm for choral singing in England. And through her efforts, she has ingrained choral singing in early educational institutions, and her professional choral ensemble, Aura Singers, which she founded 10 years ago, continue to turn out recordings of music connecting two golden ages of choral singing, the late Renaissance and today, as the group has targeted over these 10 years to commission 100 new works of living composers reflecting on music of that earlier time. Their latest offering is a recording focusing on music of Orlando Gibbons, a recording that will feature on the conclusion of our chat. I hope you can join me, David Ozenberg, your host, this Thursday at 3 p.m. with an encore broadcast Saturday afternoon at 4, as we'll conclude our visit with Susie Digby on the next Cadenza, heard exclusively here on the multi-award-winning WWFM The Classical Network and WWFM.org.
0: Forty-nine years ago, violinist Anna-Sophie Mutter made her debut playing a Mozart concerto with a regional orchestra in Germany. She still plays Mozart often, but is quick to point out it hasn't really gotten easier.
2: With Mozart's music, as I started so early on, it's a little bit like the Arthur Schnabel thing, you know, where he said, for children it's too easy, for adults it's too difficult. I always seemed to have a genuine kind of instinctive connection to him when I was a child. And since then, I've struggled a lot to add more than just instinct to the score and to the pieces I've been living with for such a long time.
0: I'm Melissa Owsley with Anna-Sophie Mutter and Mozart's Concerto No. 1 in about 20 minutes. I hope you'll stay with me. Here are eight members of the Gaudier Ensemble in the third movement from an octet by Jean Francais.

0: This is the Classical Network, WWFM Trenton Princeton HD, WWNJ Toms River HD, WWCJ Cape May, and WWPJ Penn Argyl, Pennsylvania. 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
1: Hello and welcome to Sounds Choral, a program that explores the breadth of choral music. I'm Matthew Robertson, Artistic Director and Conductor of the DC-based professional choir and orchestra, The 13, and I'm your host today. I founded The 13 in 2012 after finishing my Master's of Music in Conducting at Westminster Choir College in Princeton. In 2016, I moved the group to my native Washington, D.C., where we now perform between 20 to 25 concerts per year of music from the Renaissance to the present day. Our performing forces expand and contract to suit the music we perform, meaning that we perform with as few as 5 and as many as 65 musicians. Today, I'll broadcast most of The 13's commercial recording, Monteverdi, The Lost Vespers. Most classical music lovers know Claudio Monteverdi, if they know him at all, because of his famous Vespers of 1610. After first performing his Vespers of 1610 with The 13 in 2016, I found myself leafing through Monteverdi's 1640-41 volume Selva Morale et Spirituale in 2018. Selva Morale et Spirituale means the moral and spiritual wood, and this volume contains nearly 5 hours of the composer's finest and most inventive late compositions, which he compiled into this one magnum opus in the last few years of his life. My excitement for Selva began a 5-year exploration of his late compositions, which eventually expanded to include his posthumous volumes from 1650 and 1651. These later volumes were published a full 7 years after his death, an act that was a testament to the regard in which his colleagues held him and his late music. With controversy his constant companion, Monteverdi spent his life pioneering an inventive new style of music making. The hallmarks of this new style were clarity of declamation and the innovative use of basso continuo. This style, which he called seconda practica, became the foundation and keystone of the Baroque period in music history, inspiring composers from Schütz to Handel and from Vivaldi to Bach. Our Lost Vespers is not a new discovery of one unified work that has been lost to time, but rather a curated compilation of music that has been hiding in plain sight for 350 years. To create the alternation of celebration and reflection, light and dark, that is typical of music for Vespers, I've drawn from two of Monteverdi's end-of-life volumes, Selva Morale from 1640 to 41 and Missa et Salmi of 1650. This album is the result of 5 years of programming, rehearsing, and performing this music. I have chosen the finest of Monteverdi's late works to present this program that is Vespers-like in its effect, that brings the day to a close in an alternating narrative of celebration and reflection. To do this, I've drawn nearly exclusively from Monteverdi's Selva and Missa et Salmi, with the exception of the brief opening choral chant that you'll hear that's inspired by the festive fanfares from Monteverdi's 1610 volume. As much as exploring Monteverdi's music was a joy, the true delight was rehearsing, performing, and recording it with many of the finest musicians to tackle this music from around the world. I'm grateful to my colleagues for their endlessly inventive music making. And I'm so delighted to share this commercial recording with you today. And now, here is The 13 under my baton, performing Monteverdi, The Lost Vespers, recorded in October 2024 by recording engineer Dirk Sobotka at the Franciscan Monastery here in Washington, D.C., and produced by Jeffrey Silver.

You're listening to Sounds Choral on WWFM, the Classical Network. I'm today's host, Matthew Robertson, Artistic Director and Conductor of the Professional Choir and Orchestra, The 13. And you're listening to our 2024 commercial recording titled Monteverdi, The Lost Vespers.

Sounds Choral is produced at the studios of WWFM, the Classical Network. David Osenberg, producer. I'm Matthew Robertson, artistic director and conductor of the DC-based professional choir and orchestra, The 13. And this was a broadcast of most of The 13's 2024 commercial recording titled Monteverdi, The Lost Vespers. I hope you'll join me and The 13 for our 26-27 season, which features Handel's Messiah, Brahms' Requiem, Bach's St. Matthew Passion, Joby Talbot's Path of Miracles, and more. 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I invite you to find out more at the13choir.org. 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

And a very good afternoon to all of you. Glad to be back with you. I hope you were with us earlier at noon for our live Bach at Noon with the Bach Choir of Bethlehem. I'm David Ozenberg, coming to you live from our studios here on the campus of Mercer County Community College in West Windsor, New Jersey, where the day has turned rainy and now it's partly sunny. The weather does not know what it wants to do. But following on Matthew Robertson's Wonderful Sounds Choral encore broadcast there of he and his Choir of 13s reconstructing Vespers of the great master Claudio Monteverdi, I thought we'd start this hour with a little song by Monteverdi, recorded live in 1971. The song Maledetto sia l'aspetto, or Cursed Be the Looks That Have Set My Heart on Fire, the voice of the great English mezzo-soprano Janet Baker. And if she would have looked to see who was setting her heart on fire, at least on stage in 1971 at the Aldborough Festival, she would have seen on the piano and harpsichord the British maestro Raymond Lepard. Mr. Lepard, born on this date in 1927, born in London, grew up in the town of Bath. Throughout his career, he was always known to be a strong man in the opera house, working with voices. Especially, he was kind of one of the first conductors, at least of the modern era, to look at operas from the Baroque period and earlier and bring them to record and bring them to stage, not only Monteverdi, but Cavalli and Rameau and, of course, Handel. Later, he would make his way here, conducted the Met, San Francisco Opera. For many years, he was music director of the Indianapolis Symphony Orchestra and also worked in Louisville, and he passed away in 2019. Let's hear Mr. Lepard with the English Chamber Orchestra in a little music of Handel from Handel's 12 Concerto Grossi, the Opus 6 set. We'll hear the number 6 in G minor.

As we celebrate this afternoon the life of the English conductor Raymond Lepard, who was born in the state in 1927. We lost him in 2019. There he led the English Chamber Orchestra in one of the Concerto Grossi from the 12, published as Opus 6 by George Frideric Handel, the number 6 in G minor. Just to show that that Concerto Grosso form of a small group of solo instruments pitted against a larger group still has blood in it today, let's hear a work from the American composer Robert Lynn, who was born in the state in 1925. He spent a long time teaching and educating out in Los Angeles at USC. He passed away in 1999. We're going to hear his work for wind ensemble called Concerto Grosso, the North Texas Wind Symphonies led by Eugene Liero Corporan.

standard Baroque form brought into the late 20th century, Concerto Grosso for wind ensemble performed by the North Texas Wind Symphony. Music of American composer Robert Lynn, who was born in the state in 1925, and we lost him in 1999. Speaking of loss, a really great music loss occurred with an artist who was born on the state in 1919, the French violinist Jeanette Niveau. Niveau, at the age of 15, had beat none other than the great legendary violinist David Oistrakh in the Wieniawski Violin Concert competition. She was set up to be one of the great violinists of her generation. Her career took a little bit of a hiatus during World War II, and afterwards she picked up her career and was on her way, and then boarded a flight in Paris in October of 1949, flying to New York, and it crashed in the Azores with all aboard perishing, including Jeanette Niveau, and a career that would have been very promising was not. We're going to hear her in three short selections for violin, recorded in 1946. First, a burlesque by Joseph Suk, and then Fritz Kreisler's arrangement of Manuel de Falla's Spanish Dance, some La Vida Breve, and Yasha Heifetz's arrangement of Grigoris Dinichu's famous Hora Staccato, the artistry of Jeanette Niveau.

3 virtuosic pieces by Suk and Faya and Dinichu, recorded in 1946. The artistry of the French violinist who is poised to be one of the great violinists of the 20th century, Jeanette Nouveau. Born on this date in 1919, she passed away in an airplane crash at the age of 30 in 1949. I've got music for you by a composer who was born on this date in 1900 into imperialist Russia, Tsarist Russia, but he would come to age in the Soviet era. And the first piece I'm going to play for you by him is music he is known for, but less than 15 years later, his style is very different. 2 short excerpts here, and I'll identify the composer on the other side.

Yeah, from the same pen, born on this date in 1900, was Alexander Musselov. Musselov studied with Reinhard Gleier. And then when the Russian Revolution came about, he became really one of the poster faces of what the Soviets called realism, modernism, Soviet music. And that first piece I played from his ballet Steel, S-T-E-E-L, the Iron Foundry, was the poster piece for Soviet realism. Yet, and that was in 1926. Now, he got in trouble with the Communist Party in the mid-30s. He got expelled from the Composers Union for taking part in a drunken brawl in a local restaurant, which was not good news at all. But by 1939, we heard the third movement of his Harp Concerto, music of Alexander Musselov. Turn now to one of Poland's leading composers. He's turning 83 today, Krzysztof Majer, and a longtime head of the Department of Music and Theory at the University of Krakow and president of the Polish Composers Union. He studied with not only great Polish composers like Krzysztof Penderecki and Witold Ludosławski, but also Nadia Boulanger. We're going to hear work of his for cello and piano from 1981 called Canzona, or simply Song for Cello and Piano. Our cellist is Monika Baranowska, and Laura Kluwak-Sobolewska is at the piano.

Music of one of Poland's leading composers turning 83 today, Krzysztof Majer. His canzone, song for cello and piano, Monika Baranowska, was our cellist.

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Time to get your Welsh on at the beginning of this hour. For one of the first Welsh composers to receive international recognition was born on this date in 1929, Alan Hoddenot. Hoddenot lived till 2008. He gained a national profile with a string of high-profile commissions, performances by great world-class orchestras. Very prolific composer, and quite a bit of his music has been recorded. We just heard one of his settings of seven Welsh folk songs. I'll try the Welsh here, Donald Dow, which translates to Argument of Two. And we're going to revisit an argument, a musical argument of two at the end of this hour. That was sung by Jeremy Hugh Williams with Catherine Finch on the harp. A little more Hoddenot here, and him taking some folk songs and making them into a four-movement orchestral suite. The Yellow Sheepskin, Ox Driving Song, Love Song, and Aunt Nellie.

a folk song, suite of Welsh folk songs, the Royal Ballet Sinfonia, Andrew Perry, music of the Welsh composer Alan Hoddenut. Hoddenut born in the state in 1929, and he lived till 2008. Just a little bit more from Mr. Hoddenut to show not everything was connected with Welsh folk songs. Here's Martin Jones on the fourth and final movement of Mr. Hoddenut's Piano Sonata No. 5.

just to give another side, actually the more prominent side of the Welsh composer Alan Houdinot, who was born in the state in 1929. He lived till 2008. We heard his setting of Welsh folk songs, but a lot of his music is very modern and very aggressive at times. And this was the fourth and final movement of his fifth piano sonata, performed by Martin Jones. Let's stick with the piano, a little bit lighter vein, and turn to music of the Austrian composer, born in the state in 1894, born as Wilhelm Grosch. Grosch would eventually, he was a composer, he's a pianist, he did some conducting, and he would move to the U.S. in 1938, which is good, born into a Jewish family, got out before the Anschluss. And but before that, he had a career not only as a classical concert composer, but an internationally successful popular songwriter. Many of his songs he would publish under the name Will Grosch, or change it completely to Americanize it to Hugh Williams. We'll hear one of his hit songs to close out our time together, but I thought from the other side, but crossing over, actually, we're going to hear one of his dance suites for piano from 1925. He, by the way, he came to New York in 1938, but he died the next year at the age of only 45, just actually a few months after getting to New York City. And he was making his way to Hollywood to write for films. His children were still in Europe when he passed away. It's a very tragic ending to Wilhelm Grosch or Hugh Williams. So the movements of this 1925 dance suite, there's a foxtrot, a Boston, which was a kind of dance, a tango, a shimmy, and a quasi-five-step, which I don't know how you do the five-step. They're performed here by Gottlieb Walasch.

Gottlieb Wallisch performing the 1925 Dance Suite No. 2. And figuring out what that quasi-five-step was at the end is because it begins with five beats to the meter. There you go. Music of the Austrian-born Wilhelm Grosch, who was born in the state in 1894, came to the U.S. in the late 30s, but died right when he got here at the age of 45, but was very successful as a classical composer, but also as a popular songwriter, usually publishing under the name Hugh Williams. As I said, we'll hear one of his quote-unquote hit tunes to close out our time together today. We turn to a master of a different keyboard, the French organist and composer Gaston Litaiz. Litaiz, born in the state in 1909, he lived till 1991, one of those incredible people who was blind from infancy and yet became a world-class composer and one considered one of the great 20th century masters of the French organ. But we're going to hear three short pieces by him, and they all contain the organ, but not solely organs. Here's a little music of Gaston Litaiz.

music of the French organist composer Gaston de Thez, who was born in the state in 1909. He lived till 1991, blind from infancy, basically. We heard three works that contain the organ. We first heard Pietro Taliaferri on the soprano sax with Margherita Scudurio on the organ in de Thez's Intermezzo Pastoral. And then Stephen Lancaster was our baritone who sang a prayer with Kevin Vaughan at the organ. And then the third and concluding movement of a sonata for two, so for two organists, Elizabeth and Raymond Chenal. And we began with that this hour with that Welsh song by Alan Houdinot, Argument for Two. So we had music for two organs. Let's continue that to close out the hour. Music for two keyboards actually works for two harpsichords. However, these performances are going to feature a harpsichordist and a hammerflugelist, which is an early piano. So you get two different keyboard sounds here. And it's music of the German composer Joseph Schuster, born on the state in 1748. He lived till 1812, born in Dresden. And what's interesting is that Schuster seems for a time to have been connected with music of Mozart, some of Mozart's string quartets, which were originally attributed to Mozart, seems to be Schuster's, whether he was a pupil of Mozart or whatever. But no doubt we're going to hear these from his six pieces for two harpsichords or two keyboards. We're going to hear translating the titles here. We're going to hear The Devil Dances with His Beautiful Mother, Pros and Cons, Le Savoyard, and The Metamorphosis of the Change of the Harlequin.

0: the Leipzig cembalo duo, which is actually not two harpsichords. It's actually Hildegard Seretz on harpsichord and Michaela Hasselt on the Hammerflüge, performed some of the pieces for two harpsichords by the German composer Josef Schuster, born on the state in 1748. He lived till 1812.
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Music of American composer turning 70 today, Daniel Kalman, actually German-born composer, but he came to America and did his training at Luther College in Iowa, and many of his most popular pieces that he has composed throughout his career are for wind ensemble, and so was that one. We heard the North Texas Wind Symphony under Eugene Corcoran performing Mr. Kalman's Metamorphosis. We think of a piece called Metamorphosis. We think of Richard Strauss's wonderful piece for strings, Metamorphosen. And we turn to music of Richard Strauss now. Richard Strauss came from a family in which his dad was one of the most renowned horn players in Europe. Strauss's first horn concerto, which he wrote, came early in his career. The second one came long after he had kind of sworn off orchestral music. After he finished the Alpine Symphony 1915, he didn't really concentrate on anything orchestral till the 40s. He was on concentrating on opera, but also then just on his life, navigating his life with the Nazis in power. And by the late 1942, his wife Pauline had various problems with her sight, and he was always worried about his Jewish daughter-in-law, Alice. But this second horn concerto kind of appeared very quickly to him, and it was premiered in Salzburg on this date in 1943. We're going to hear the Strauss Horn Concerto No. 2. Radovan Vlatkovich is our hornist, the English Chamber Orchestra, under Jeffrey Tate.

Not bad for an old composer. The Horn Concerto No. 2 by Richard Strauss, which bloomed late in his years and premiered on the stage in 1943 at the Salzburg Festival. Our performance, Radovan Vlatkovich with the English Chamber Orchestra, led by Jeffrey Tate. Well, let's dip into another concerto, which was premiered on this date just back in 2003, and it's by the American violinist, he would say fiddler, and composer Mark O'Connor. It's his sixth violin concerto, which he subtitled Old Brass. And we're going to hear the third and concluding movement, which is called Fugue in Six Parts, Grace and Charm. Mark, of course, is the soloist with the Pro Arte Chamber Orchestra.

the third and final movement, Fugue in Six Parts, Grace and Charm, from the Violin Concerto No. 6, Old Brass, by American fiddler and composer Mark O'Connor, which premiered on the stage in 2003. Mark, the soloist there with the Pro Arte Chamber Orchestra. Turn to music of another American composer. She was born in 1862 in Janesville, Wisconsin. Carrie Jacobs Bond. She lived until 1946. She was a composer, singer, pianist, but mostly a songwriter, and she had huge success with popular songs from the 1890s to the early 1940s. Perhaps her best known is the kind of the parlor song, I Love You Truly. She became the first woman to sell 1 million copies of a song. We're going to hear her probably second most famous song. She's also in the Songwriters Hall of Fame, by the way, got inducted in 1970, and she lived till 1924. This is called A Perfect Day, and we're going to hear it first in a version for trombone and organ, trombonist Karsten Svanberg, and then we'll hear it sung by John Ayler.

two versions of A Perfect Day, the 1910 hit by the American composer and songwriter Carrie Jacobs Bond, and she was born in the state in 1862. She lived till 1946, and she was so facile with songwriting, she could have some fun with it. 8, 9, 10, 11, 12. Here are 12 of her what she called half-minute songs. Not even most of them. They're sung by Serena Hill LaRoche.

Zara.

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She called them half-minute songs. Most of them aren't even 15 seconds long. Songs by the American songwriter and composer Carrie Jacobs Bond, born on this date in 1862. She lived on 1946, son learned by Serena Hill LaRoche. If songwriting came easy for Carrie Jacobs Bond, I got the perfect piece here because this is by the Argentinian composer and pianist who's turning 60 today, Juan Maria Soler, born in Buenos Aires. This is a piece called Sale con Fritos, which is Spanish slang for It's a Breeze.

University of Alabama Birmingham Chamber Trio performing Sala con Fritos by the Argentinian composer Juan Maria Solari, turning 60 today. I had mentioned that we would leave you with one of the hit songs by Wilhelm Grosch, the Austrian composer born in the state in 1894. He lived till 1939. Classical composer, yet very successful pop songwriter, and he used to write songs under the name Hugh Williams. This is Cynthia Clary singing his Red Sails in the Sunset. I'm David Osenberg. Have a great evening.

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1: Hello there, and welcome to Exploring Music. It's Bill McLaughlin here. Musical dynasties is our theme this week. Thanks again to Andy Bade from KUAT in Tucson for suggesting this. I would like to introduce you to the Lupo family. It's an Italian family. The Lupo family, which had many musician members, is also known sometimes as the Bassano family because that's where they came from, a little town about 30 miles from Venice called Bassano. Let's listen to a piece by the grandpa who sort of started all of this. Giovanni Bassano is his name, and we're going to hear a piece entitled Introduxit Me Rex. It's in the style of Palestrina. Here's music of Giovanni Bassano.